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2: Better?
3: And more volatile, maybe better. We'll see.
2: Okay. All right, we'll take that. Robin Brooks at the Brookings Institution. Thanks, Robin. Good to talk to you.
3: Thank you.
2: Wall Street on this Thursday, you know, as often happens on the day after a press conference for the Fed and the sell-off that follows, traders looked around today and decided maybe things weren't so bad after all. We will have the details when we do the numbers.

0: This being Thursday, we got our regular report on new claims for unemployment benefits this morning. It was maybe not good, but definitely not bad. 226,000 people filed first-time claims last week. That's basically even with what everybody had been guessing. Big picture, as you know, the national unemployment rate sits at a historically comfortable 4.3%. Businesses do continue to add jobs. But the way the job market feels totally depends on a couple of things. Number one, with a capital one, whether you've got a job. And number two, what part of the country you happen to be in. Marketplace's Kaylee Wells is on the labor market mood desk for us today.
1: The numbers can look good while the job market feels bad. That's Laura Ulrich's big takeaway.
2: Two things can be true at once.
1: She's director of economic research at Indeed.
2: Job gains have been picking up, and it's a really tough time to be a job seeker.
1: Ulrich calls the job market paralyzed because, yeah, unemployment's low, but so is hiring, which, bummer, if you're trying to get hired.
2: There were a couple of times this year where the hires rate was as low as it was in April 2020. So think about that. Like, who is hiring in April 2020?
1: But the market feels all right if you've got a job right now, because chances are good you're not going to lose it.
3: Perhaps the one lesson is if you're in a job and you even like it a little, maybe stay put for now.
1: Michael Goldberg teaches in the School of Management at Case Western Reserve University, and he says his job-seeking students are victims of a really uncertain job market.
3: Perhaps the most uncertain I've seen in my career.
1: Another reason the market feels worse than the numbers suggest, they don't tell the whole story, says Michelle Evermore with the National Employment Law Project.
4: Initial claims doesn't measure how many people are unemployed. It measures how many people are unemployed and are able to get an unemployment benefit.
1: So if you, say, quit to care for an aging parent or didn't bother to sign up for unemployment benefits because it was too difficult or too low to seem worth it, you're not counted in the report today. But some regions are painting a rosier picture. Take Ohio, where I live. The unemployment rate here is 14% lower than the national average. Baiju Shah leads the Greater Cleveland Partnership, which is the regional chamber of commerce.
5: We talk to employers every single day. And everyone has that same challenge of, I can't find enough people.
1: Because people have been leaving the Midwest for decades, and now there's a bunch of new economic growth here, the job market's just a bit less frozen. Shaw says Ohio companies are sending recruiters to other states
5: that they feel are rich in talent, but have maybe a more challenging cost of living.
1: And workers are buying what they're selling. Ohio's Department of Development reported that more people moved to Ohio last year than any time in the past 25 years. In Cleveland, Ohio, I'm Kaylee Wells, Marketplace.

Exactly. That was a huge point of conversation when we were having this kind

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2: African-American spirituals. On the day of the concert, they performed alongside the Galveston Symphony.
3: Keep your lance, trimmed and burnished. Keep your lance, trimmed and burnished.
4: These are songs of joy, songs of sorrow, because the enslaved people could not express themselves through other forms of communication.
2: Melissa Dykeman is a Galveston native, a high school choir director, and the conductor of the Heritage Chorale. And when I sat down to interview her, she told me about her favorite song they performed that day. It's called I Wanna Die Easy.
4: I absolutely love this piece. It is a testament of when you get to that point in your life and God calls you home.
2: Would you be able to sing part of this right now, or is this too much pressure with the mic in front of you?
4: I can sing a little bit of it.
2: Yeah, go for it.

0: about one man's 19th century plan to make Oklahoma a majority black state. This is Think. I'm John McKay, in for Chris Boyd. So in Chicago, he meets a black journalist named Abram Hall. And both of them they're thinking about the same thing. They see the opportunity. They do see that as black men, it's not going to be given to them in the environment in which they currently live. Also going on at this time is the Exoduster movement. We're talking newly freed folks migrating from the South to Kansas and some other Great Plains states. And they're driven by economic hardship and, of course, the same thing, concerns about their own lives.
1: Exactly right. So you're at the tail end of the 1870s, right? Rounding out 1876, 1877, we're seeing the crawlback of the federal patrolling of a lot of the southern states. We're seeing a retrenchment of any sort of opportunities that we talked about earlier as being deeply impermanent. We see things worsening for black people in the American South, right? And at the same time, a little bit before that, right, McCabe and his new best friend, A.T. Hall Jr., again, a guy like McCabe, never enslaved. He was the son of a established minister, had worked as a sailor, had gone to medical school, had been a journalist, had done all of these things, spoke French and Latin fluently. They're likewise thinking, well, there might be opportunity. We're hearing about opportunities in this place called Kansas. And Kansas starts to become not just a place, but it becomes a fixture in the minds of a lot of black people, because we have to remember that, you know, some of the first efforts of the Civil War weren't just waged in the American South. They were waged in what was known as Bleeding Kansas, right? That Kansas was admitted to the United States as a free state.
0: This is Think. I'm John McKay, in for Chris Boyd. Caleb Gale is with me. We're talking about Edward McCabe and his 19th century vision of making Oklahoma a home for African Americans fleeing oppression. More of our conversation in just a moment.

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8: This is All Things Considered from NPR News. I'm Mary Louise Kelly.
9: And I'm Scott Detrow, here with another edition of Spacing Out with our friends from Shortwave, Regina Barber and Burley McCoy. Hey there.
10: Hey.
11: Hey, Scott.
9: So what are we talking about today within space?
8: Yeah, Scott, we're talking about little transforming robots on the moon.
9: Okay.
11: Also, some drama in the astronomy world about how our universe is expanding.
9: Okay.
10: And lastly, we have to, of course, talk about the Artemis 2 and 3 crews and how they trained for future missions to land on the moon.
9: Well, before we talk about that, I guess I need to know whether there are Transformers on the moon, because I do feel like I've seen that movie.
10: Yeah. I'm sorry, Scott. We're not talking about Optimus Prime landing on the moon. These are small, like, cute little round robots about the size of a baseball.
9: Hmm.
10: And they roll out of a lunar lander, and after cracking open, like, down the middle, each half of the sphere moves outward, and it reveals a little camera in the center. And the halves kind of act like spinning wheels, and they kind of waddle and roll over hard terrain. And these little rovers, they're autonomous, too. They basically navigate on their own.
9: This seems so cool. I mean, like, I love the image.
10: Yeah.
9: The autonomy is interesting. I do have to ask, why were they there?
11: Well, mostly for testing. They were part of the first successful Japanese lunar landing a couple of years ago. And there's a new study out last week in the journal Science Robotics that analyzed how these little guys performed up on the lunar surface.
9: Other than kind of waddling around and seeming like Wall-E characters, what was their scientific job?
10: So they took a lot of pictures of the moon's surface and of the lander. They're basically scouting out the terrain ahead of bigger rovers and going places they can't.
11: And Scott, just to underline this, they're really small. They only weigh about a half a pound. And that's huge for space travel, right? The lighter something is, the easier and cheaper it is to put up into space.
10: And I talked to Roger Weens, a planetary scientist who didn't work on this program, and he was thoroughly impressed. He said that the redundancy was a huge benefit to these devices.
12: These are not expensive devices. You can have several of them. And if one or two fails, then you still have others.
9: One other thing, though, I'm thinking about the fact that the moon has 1/6 of the Earth's gravity.
10: Yep.
9: So does that affect how they move around?
11: Totally. Yeah. These little guys actually kind of bounce, though.
9: Oh.
11: So it's another reason why they're super cool. They're designed for low gravity so they can explore other places like Mars or even asteroids. Here's Roger again.
12: These could go to small asteroids where high.